0: against the Alouettes also comes to an end. But the good news is they get to do it all over again next Saturday at BC Place against the very same football team. It's the Moj Bomber, Janovich, Julio Caravetta back at Percival Molson Memorial Stadium in Montreal to wrap things up. 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
1: It's amazing what one game to another, the difference. But five field goals tonight, last week 6 for 6 in the red zone. To me, that's something that needs to, when you play good teams, you get those opportunities. You can't make mistakes. And then add in the fact that, you know, you turn the ball over three times, twice on third and ones. You just can't have that. And you can't have drops. You're going to look back at those drops and you're going to see it and say to yourself, you know what I mean, that's a second down conversion drop right there. That keeps the sticks moving. That keeps you on the field. Those kinds of things are huge in big games like this.
0: It's like I said, to me, the big thing is that they still haven't brought their A-plus game.
1: No.
0: And I think a lot of the things that you saw during the five-game win streak that you could get away with, you couldn't get away with that.
1: Absolutely.
0: Right? You couldn't get away with kicking field goals and trading field goals for touchdowns. You couldn't get away with some of the mistakes the Lions did tonight. Tonight it cost them. The good thing is that, well, I don't know if it's a blessing in disguise, but they lost by 7 points, 37-30, right? So it's not like they got blown out. They were in this game and really look forward to see what happens next week when Montreal comes to
1: BC.
0: Well,
1: and I think the other thing, too, is like when you do play a game like this, what is the answer? Right, like it must be very. It's going to be a frustrating trip home, and there's going to be a lot of like, we left a lot out there, all that stuff. But it's going to be the answer, right? You're playing a top flight team again, and how does your team rebound? Right, you're going to see some character.
0: All right, for us, that's a wrap tonight in Montreal. We thank you for tuning in tonight to the broadcast. Big shout-out to our producer on site, Trevor Martins, our engineer back at CKNW 730, Mark Staling. Big thank you to the Hall of Famer, Julio Gig Caravetta.
1: Thank you, Moj.
0: And
1: good job, buddy.
0: We invite you to join us for our next game. It takes place Saturday, September the 12th, when the very same Montreal Alouettes visit BC Place. Able Auctions pregame show will begin at 6, kickoff at 7. Well, again, that is a wrap for us tonight. You know what I'm going to tell you before we get out of here? Do what you got to do. The weekend is here, baby. Just do us a favor. Be safe.
2: 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Imagine you're fighting to focus on the road. Imagine your reaction time is slower. Imagine being unable to move. Imagine seeing glass and blood. Imagine feeling pain and fear. Now imagine that's not you. It's the person you hit. Imagine thinking it's okay. Think again. If you drink, don't drive.
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Okay, this weekend is a totally 80s long weekend on Radio NL. We'll play the music. You do whatever you want to do with your hair. Unless it's that weird flock of seagulls quaff.

0: Hey, Vilma, you wanted to hear some Van Halen.
1: Well, there was, I guess in the 80s, I went to a lot of concerts, one of them being, you know, Van Halen. And that was, you know, that was our life back then. We just went to concerts and had a good time. And, you know, that was fun for us. You know, nobody does that anymore.

0: Neil Young rocking in the free world on your Totally 80s long weekend. Hey, what's going on? It's Phyllis. There's a post on socials that's going viral where someone says it's kind of dumb that months are different lengths. 365 should be divided into five equal months of 73 days each. You know, January already feels like the longest month, right? When we're in January. I don't know if I can go through 73 days of it.
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Hey, bet you didn't know. Caterpillars have about 4,000 muscles in their bodies. Humans only have around 650. It's illegal to use any recording devices when you're running with the bulls in Spain. That includes taking selfies. And cockroaches have individual personalities, although their personalities tend to fall into two categories, shy or bold. I know, right? The more you know.

breakdancing was new. Madonna was just getting warmed up. And if you wanted to watch a movie in your car, you went to a drive-in. It's a totally 80s long weekend.

This is a weird question, but I'm going to ask it anyways. Do you think you could fake your own death and get away with it? 55% of people said definitely could not. Yeah, I couldn't do it either, only because I feel like my fiancé would tell on me. Here's Survivor and Eye of the Tiger.

Day this weekend, we celebrate the decade that David Lee Roth could kick without putting out his back. It's a totally 80s long weekend on Radio NL.

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Some of the music is sporting a big bushy mustache. Renting a red Ferrari was out of our price range.

0: early 80s, long weekend. Hey, happy Friday. It's Phyllis. You know there's a mansion shortage? Yeah, so San Francisco's AI boom has created a new class of tech millionaires so quickly that the city's now facing a shortage of mansions. So the mix of newly wealthy buyers and a limited supply of homes has become so extreme that these real estate agents and others are calling it mansion shortage. And I somehow don't feel bad. I had to look at the price of chicken the other day in store and I had to put it down because it was too expensive. So no, I don't feel bad. They can't find a mansion to buy.
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0: 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Are you telling me that you built a time machine out of a totally 80s long weekend?
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Rod Stewart's wife says he will come back stronger than ever after undergoing a procedure last month that forced him to cancel some remaining dates on his One Last Time tour. Took a few weeks off, but apparently he's coming back stronger. Rod now, here's Forever Young.

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0: 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Some of them include 3D movies. Remember that being the big thing? And I really thought that was going to stay forever. And now it's like IMAX, right? That's really the big thing. But 3D, yeah, not so much. And wearing those 3D glasses. Google Plus made the list. The Segway, Crystal Pepsi, curved TVs. Yeah, I really thought that was going to be massive. And, oh, hoverboards made the list. I really thought it was going to be a whole Back to the Future thing with these hoverboards. Everyone was going to have one. And now I don't think I've ever seen a hoverboard really in person. Always on TV or online. But yeah, no one's rocking a hoverboard anymore.
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Twisted Sister coming up this hour, Def Leppard, and I'll play April Wine, The Sour Swap. Right now, Doug and the Slugs, It's Too Bad, on your totally 80s long weekend.

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0: Totally 80s, a long weekend. Hey, happy Friday, it's Phyllis. How would you score your house out of 10? The average person would give their home a score of 7.5 out of 10. That's a pretty solid score. I will say depends on whether or not my house is messy or not. Right now, my house is a solid 3. It's pretty. Guys, it's messy. It's not great right now. There's a lot of stuff. I have a puppy. It's hard to clean with a puppy trying to follow you everywhere and getting into things. So right now it's a 3. When it's clean, yeah, I would say 7.5 out of 10.
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1: Now, when we fought, you had that eye of the tiger and the edge. 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
1: Gone, gone, gone, she's been gone so long. 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Gone, gone, gone, she's been gone so long. 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

0: the National Newsroom of the Canadian Press, I'm Hannah Stoltz. Parkland MP Dane Lloyd says he understands why Albertans want to change, but Canada isn't the problem. He was named the caucus lead on the Conservatives for Canada campaign to encourage voters to stay in the country in the upcoming referendum. Lloyd says Albertans feel like Ottawa isn't hearing their voices, and that the status quo does need to change. Most economists expect a soft August jobs report will do little to sway the Bank of Canada from the sidelines after the central bank delivered another rate hold earlier this week. Stats Canada says the economy shed 42,000 jobs in August, falling short of economists' expectations, but keeping the unemployment rate at 6.4%. Andrew Grantham of CIBC says signs of softness in the economy to start the second half of the year should push back against the Bank of Canada's inflation concerns.
1: In order to live and to be successful in the Yukon during the Ice Age, it had to figure out its way to live. And that fishing niche wasn't occupied.
0: Financial markets place odds just over 25% of a quarter point rate hike at the Bank of Canada's next rate decision on October 28th. The Metro Vancouver Regional District has parted ways with its chief administrative officer ahead of the upcoming municipal election and amid ongoing governance reform. Jerry Dobrovolny has been with the regional district since 2019. His tenure included the pandemic and the North Shore Wastewater Treatment Plant, which came under fire for cost overruns and delays. Some BC school districts are banning e-scooters and e-bikes ahead of the new school year. The Langley School District says it's banning e-scooters and e-dirt bikes on school grounds, citing a rise in injuries among youth riders. Dr. Genevieve Ernst is a trauma medical director at BC Children's Hospital. She says they've seen a steep rise in e-scooter injuries.
2: So the most common injuries that we're seeing are bony injuries, fractures, road rash, extensive abrasions, and head injuries. But we're also seeing a rise in serious injuries, particularly devastating brain injuries.
0: The hospital says 13-year-olds accounted for the largest share in emergency visits related to e-scooters, even though riders must be at least 16. The Superdogs are lapping up an extra dose of attention as the show celebrates its 50th anniversary after humble beginnings at Vancouver's Pacific National Exhibition. Here's Canadian Press reporter Lisa Laporte.
3: Superdogs lore tells of the show's creation by former teacher and advertising executive Herb Williams. He recruited a handful of dogs to perform tricks for fairgoers in a parking lot in 1976. Now, Superdogs holds three shows a day for audiences numbering in the thousands at the PNE and the Canadian National Exhibition in Toronto, among other events.
0: David Acker, a writer and host for the show in Vancouver, describes Superdogs as pure joy from beginning to end. This is the Canadian Press. In sports, the visiting Toronto Blue Jays will be looking to boost their win streak to four straight when they play the second set of a three-game weekend series against the Kansas City Royals tonight. The Jays start the day one game behind the Cleveland Guardians for the third and final AL wildcard berth. Denis Shapovalov men's singles run at the U.S. Open in New York is over. The tennis star from Richmond Hill, Ontario, lost his third-round match in four sets to eighth-seeded American Ben Shelton last night. Canadian Leila Fernandez and partner Janice Chen of Indonesia will play Aaron Routliff of New Zealand and Aldila Suciadi of Indonesia in today's second round of women's doubles. All three Canadian Major League Soccer teams are in action today, including the Western Conference-leading Vancouver Whitecaps, who host St. Louis City at BC Place Stadium. Elsewhere, Toronto FC hosts the Chicago Fire, while FC Montreal visit the Philadelphia Union. And there's only one game in the Northern Super League today, but it's a big one. The fourth-place Vancouver Rise host the fifth-place Halifax Tides. From the Canadian Press, I'm Hannah Stoltz.
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1: Stay in the know with news on TuneIn. 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
3: Life moves pretty fast. You don't stop and look around once in a while, you could miss it.
4: Totally 80s long week.

0: the National Newsroom of the Canadian Press. I'm Don Mitchell. A missing hiker in BC is lucky to have only suffered minor injuries after surviving 5 days in mountainous terrain between Vancouver and Whistler. Sea to Sky Mounties say Stanislav Bolo has been found alive, walking himself to safety after a massive search this past week near Squamish. Before his return, the 43-year-old got off the Sea to Sky gondola late Sunday morning, aiming to hike the challenging Mount Haybrick Loop. He went missing after failing to catch the gondola back down that day. Rescuers in Nepal continue to find survivors 10 days after devastating floods hit the Asian country. Separate operations over the past day have seen a Chinese man and a woman pulled out of the mud. Yesterday, a man was rescued from a hydro power tunnel, bringing the total to 3 workers pulled alive from the Trishuli project. Here's ABC's foreign correspondent, Lama Hassan.
1: Stranded survivors using a makeshift zipline and basket to ferry people and vital supplies across the still raging Trishuli River.
2: Our search and rescue operation is going on.
1: With more than 5,000 still missing.
3: And in a race against time, oxygen now is being pumped into other blocked hydroplant tunnels in hopes of helping more survivors.
0: At least 1,300 people were killed in the August 26 floods. An estimated 5,000 remain missing. Federal Tories have launched their Conservatives for Canada campaign ahead of Alberta's referendum. The drive seeks to encourage Albertans to vote to remain in Canada. Albertans will vote on whether they want to remain a province or begin the process to hold a referendum on separation on October 19th. Conservative leader Pierre Poilievre said earlier this summer his caucus would be campaigning against separation. Elsewhere, 5 legislators who quit the BC Conservatives have committed to forming a new party that they say offers a stable, serious alternative to the governing NDP. The move comes amid weeks of upheaval in the official opposition. In a joint statement, Rosalind Bird, Bruce Bannman, and Alia Warba say they're joining the yet-to-be-named party formed by Peter Miliband and Ian Paton. They're among 9 legislators who've quit the Conservative caucus over the past 3 weeks, citing ideological and strategic differences with leader Kerry Lynn Finley. And finally, a mistrial was declared yesterday in the Massachusetts case involving Lindsay Clancy, the mother who admitted to killing her 3 children. Her claim is that she was suffering from postpartum psychosis when she did it. ABC's Alex Stone has more.
4: After 5 weeks of testimony and 7 days of deliberations, a trial of Lindsay Clancy ending without a verdict.
5: I don't feel I have any choice but to declare a mistrial.
4: Jurors telling the judge for a third time they could not reach a unanimous decision after one juror disagreed with the rest of the panel on a verdict.
5: We report we are unable to come to a unanimous decision and will not be able to.
4: The judge sent them back to deliberate twice, telling them to follow the law. After a third time, the judge announced he would declare a mistrial.
0: The emotionally charged case has sharply divided many and generated intense interest over a month, drawing attention to issues around maternal mental health after childbirth. This is the Canadian Press. In sports, Canadian Leila Fernandez and partner Janice Chen of Indonesia will play Erin Rotliff of New Zealand and Adila Suciati of Indonesia in today's second round of women's doubles at the U.S. Open in New York. Fernandez out of the singles competition, losing in 3 sets to third-seeded American Jessica Pegula in the third round of the Grand Slam of the year yesterday. Meanwhile, Denis Shapovalov's men's singles run at the Open is also over. The Richmond Hill, Ontario native losing his third round match in 4 sets to 8-seeded American Ben Shelton last night. In Major League Baseball, the Toronto Blue Jays are on the road and seeking to boost their win streak to 4 straight when they play the second set of a 3-game weekend series against the Kansas City Royals tonight. Last night, the Jays won the opener of a 3-game weekend series against host Kansas City, 9-2. The Jays start the day 1 game behind the Cleveland Guardians for 3rd in the final American League wildcard berth. From the Canadian Press, I'm Don Mitchell.
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3: Hi, I'm Adrienne Geer, president of the BC Nurses Union. Labor Day is a reminder that generations of workers organized and fought for the rights workers have today. This summer, 60,000 nurses across British Columbia took lawful job action during the longest nursing strike in our province's history. During this time, nearly 6,000 nurses reported intimidation and harassment from their employers, including threats of discipline. Labor Day reminds us that workers' rights are won through struggle and that every generation has a responsibility to defend them. To every nurse who courageously showed up for one another on behalf of our patients, and to the labor allies and members of the public who joined us in solidarity, thank you.
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Renting a red Ferrari was out of our price range.

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3: Hi, I'm Adrienne Gear, president of the BC Nurses Union. Labor Day is a reminder that generations of workers organized and fought for the rights workers have today. This summer, 60,000 nurses across British Columbia took lawful job action during the longest nursing strike in our province's history. During this time, nearly 6,000 nurses reported intimidation and harassment from their employers, including threats of discipline. Labor Day reminds us that workers' rights are won through struggle and that every generation has a responsibility to defend them. To every nurse who courageously showed up for one another on behalf of our patients, and to the labor allies and members of the public who joined us in solidarity, thank you.
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Hello, good morning. I'm Leah Miller. You know, I'm asking our social media pages today, what could you talk about for hours on end? Well, I have something that we just know everything about, right? At least one. You may be right, Billy Joel.

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1: 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I was wondering if you could play Pet Shop Boys, Always On My Mind. 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

0: Once in a Lifetime and Talking Heads. It looks like there's a lot of thirsty thieves out there. Police in England trying to track down somebody who stole 70,000 pints of Guinness from an industrial park. This is near Liverpool. They made up with 800 barrels worth $155,000. They're hoping for a full recovery on this. This is just weeks after 34,000 cans of Pabst Blue Ribbon were stolen in the U.S. And again, I think somebody's very thirsty.
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at the bottom of the ocean.

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They've got a two-night premiere starting on September 15th. We can dance to this. It's Funky Town. Lip Sync.

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Apparently, the average person would score their home 7.5 out of 10, which I think is pretty good, right? Every breath you take in the police.

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0: From the National Newsroom of the Canadian Press, I'm Don Mitchell. U.S. military hit three Iranian oil tankers, citing retaliation for American Navy ships that were targeted with missiles. The strikes are a part of ongoing back-and-forth fighting for the last 6 months, which began with U.S. and Israeli attacks on the country in late February. The military statement said that an American aircraft carrier and destroyer evaded attacks while patrolling in the region. Earlier, Iranian state television said that four U.S. missiles struck a tanker about 10 kilometers from Karag Island, home to a terminal through which the country exports most of its oil. Both Russia and Ukraine have promised a pause on airstrikes amid visits from two U.S. envoys. Here's ABC's Patrick Revelle at the Foreign Desk.
1: The Kremlin says Vladimir Putin ordered Russia's military from midnight not to strike Kyiv for the next 3 days, when President Trump's negotiators, Steve Witkoff and Jared Kushner, will be there for talks. Earlier, President Zelensky said Ukraine would not strike Moscow, while Witkoff and Kushner are meeting Putin there today. Witkoff and Kushner are reportedly seeking to fly directly to Kyiv on Sunday for what would be their first trip there.
0: The U.S. envoy's visit comes amid escalating aerial attacks 5 years into the conflict. Recent Russian attacks have killed five people at an industrial strike in Ukraine over the last 24 hours. The union representing more than 1,000 flight attendants with Jazz Aviation says members have overwhelmingly voted in favor of a strike mandate.
2: The Canadian Flight Attendant Union says 99% of voting members supported a strike mandate after months of bargaining. Jazz Aviation operates flights under the Air Canada Express brand. Union President Marshall Walters says they want members fairly compensated for the work they do. The flight attendants have been without a contract since January 1st. Halifax-based Jazz is owned by Chorus Aviation. Lisa Laporte, The Canadian Press, Toronto.
0: Federal Tories have launched their Conservatives for Canada campaign ahead of Alberta's referendum. The drive seeks to encourage Albertans to vote to remain in Canada. Conservative leader Pierre Poilievre said earlier this summer his caucus would be campaigning against separation. Meanwhile, election officials say 290,000 Albertans have applied to vote early by mail in the province's separation referendum. Deputy Chief Electoral Officer Dallas Stoat says the scale of the demand means they're moving up the deadline to apply for the ballots by 2 weeks to September 25th.
3: As you can imagine, with this sort of volume, it takes a lot to move that through the systems, the various systems, whether it's, you know, the sorting systems, the printer systems, the mail delivery service systems. That is a lot of volume to move.
0: On October 19th, Albertans will vote on whether they want to stay in Canada or to have a second binding referendum to quit Confederation. This is the Canadian Press. In sports, the Toronto Blue Jays are riding a three-game winning streak entering tonight's game against the Royals in Kansas City. Toronto won the opener of the three-game series 9-2 last night and sits one game behind Cleveland for the final American League wildcard spot. Max Scherzer will start for the Jays, and the Royals will counter with Seth Lugo. No CFL games on the schedule today. The league-leading Alouettes defeated the BC Lions 37-30 last night in Montreal. Play will return tomorrow and this Labor Day weekend, with the Saskatchewan Roughriders hosting the Winnipeg Blue Bombers tomorrow. The Toronto Argonauts visit the Hamilton Tiger Cats, and the Calgary Stampeders welcome the Edmonton Elks on Labor Day. And FIFA President Gianni Infantino declined to answer questions about his future as he arrived at the opening of the Under-20 Women's World Cup while under continuing pressure to abandon his plan to sell off World Cup profits. Infantino was in the stands as host nation Poland faced Argentina on the opening day of the tournament. From the Canadian Press, I'm Don Mitchell.
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12: Greetings, pet lovers. I'm your host, pet trendologist Charlotte Reed, and I welcome our listeners who tune in each week from around the world. During the month of August, Americans have learned about two large hoarding cases taking place in Palm City, Florida. Local authorities busted the culprits for animal abuse within a week of each other. One case involved a postal worker, Gail Luciano, a letter carrier for the U.S. Postal Service, who was taken into custody following the execution of a search warrant at her property. Martin County Sheriff John Budasek called it the worst case of animal hoarding he'd ever seen in the county. Investigators discovered that Luciano had been collecting feral cats and other animals that she encountered while working along her mail route. She captured 90 cats and 12 dogs. All were living in her filthy home. More than a week later, the second case involved an AKC breeder owner handler and the AKC judge, Paige O'Donnell. She hoarded 36 border collies and also lived within filth and squalor in her own home. This is the case that we're going to talk about today. And you may ask yourself why we should care about animal hoarding, especially if you don't live in the state of Florida. Well, hoarding is a growing concern, particularly as the population ages and public officials recognize its widespread impact. Hoarding disorder affects 2 to 5% of the general population, but rates climb significantly among older Americans. According to Axios' report on U.S. Senate Special Committee on Age Findings, about 7 million people in the U.S. are currently experiencing hoarding disorder. Can you believe that? As the demographic of adults age 65 and older grows, public health and social services face mounting pressure. Older adults are roughly 3 times more likely to exhibit hoarding behaviors than young adults. And experts point to a distinct shortage of specialized mental health care facilities and counselors to deal with this problem, as well as the inaccessibility of community support for the animals to treat this rising problem in communities around the country. Additionally, these situations represent a severe animal welfare crisis where living creatures suffer immense prolonged distress in these environments. Animals face extreme starvation, dehydration, and a total lack of medical care for injuries or contagious illnesses because dozens or hundreds of animals are often trapped in tiny spaces or stacked cages. The overcrowding leads to intense psychological stress, behavioral issues, and high mortality rates, with rescuers frequently finding deceased animals mixed among the living. This crisis also creates critical public health and environmental hazards for entire neighborhoods. High concentrations of animal waste produce overpowering ammonia fumes that destroy the respiratory system of both the animals and the human residents. These extreme unsanitary conditions invite massive flea, tick, rodent, and insect infestations, risking the outbreak of zoonotic diseases that can spread to the wider community, while the waste itself often rots inside the home's structural integrity. From a psychological standpoint, animal hoarding is driven by complex delusion rather than intentional cruelty. Hoarders typically have an intense attachment to the animals and see themselves as saviors, completely failing to recognize the starvation and sickness around them. Because they lack awareness of the harm being done, traditional legal punishments fail on their own. Without intense mental health treatment, the relapse rate is nearly 100%, and individuals almost immediately begin to acquire new animals. Finally, these situations place a massive strain on local resources and taxpayers. A single intervention can instantly overwhelm community animal shelters, law enforcement, and veterinary clinics, which must absorb the immense cost of rescuing, treating, and housing hundreds of sick animals at once. Caring about animal hoarding means recognizing it as a multi-layered emergency that required combined action from public health, animal welfare, and mental health professionals to truly resolve. Now it's time for the show rundown for the best in pet talk radio. This week on the Pet Buzz, I'm talking about
13: four,
12: how to communicate with law enforcement officials if you suspect a potential hoarding situation.
13: Three,
12: understanding the complex legal realities of hoarding with the Animal Legal Defense Funds, Kathleen Wood.
13: Two,
12: what we need to know about hoarders with Dr. Stanley Koren.
13: One,
12: and today we're diving into a story that has deeply shaken the dog community and made headlines across Florida. Joining us is Sarah Fisher, spokesperson for the Humane Society of the Treasure Coast, to give us an update on a massive rescue operation in Martin County. Earlier this month, authorities removed 36 border collies from deplorable hoarded conditions inside the Palm City home of former AKC breeder owner, handler, and judge Paige O'Donnell. Sarah has called this

0: and just lots of different infections. We've given pain meds, anxiety meds. And then once we were able to go a little deeper and get more imaging done, we've actually noticed that these dogs have had genetic mutations and defects.
1: How are the dogs managing compared to the younger pups? And what specific medical or sedative needs do the seniors require for daily care?
0: We see a lot of the older dogs. They've been living in this situation for 4 to 5 years at the very least. So they're really having a hard time adjusting to life. They don't know what it is to be a regular dog. A lot of the dogs have been on anxiety medications, which has really helped a lot. And some of the dogs that needed it have been on pain medications.
1: Well, if you've just joined us, I'm speaking with Sarah Fisher, the spokesperson of the Humane Society of Martin County. We're talking about the horrendous situation, what happened with the 36 border collies who were found in horrific conditions. I'm curious, how much has the emergency medical fund been depleted by these 36 dogs, and what critical veterinary supplies are still running low?
0: We had been definitely going through emergency medical fund very quickly. When we first got these dogs in, we were only able to do the basic veterinary care, which included the sedated grooms and the vaccinations, the skin and eye infection treatment, things like that. So now we are looking at much more costly medical care, including lab work and dentals and ultrasounds, and then little things, including the foam collars, because that's a lot less irritable on their skin and it helps them be more comfortable. But putting it into perspective, an ultrasound can be between $250 to $400. The majority of these dogs need dentals, so that can be up to $500. And then lab work, which we're doing on all the dogs now that they're ours, is between $200 to $400.
1: Now let's focus on questions of rehabilitation and future plans. What specific behavioral and socialization milestones must these dogs reach before they are considered stable enough for a home environment?
0: Honestly, a lot of the dogs, I don't even know if they're ever going to reach any milestones. So what we're really focusing on is dealing with each dog individually and trying to eventually find the best adopter that can continue that for years to come. Some dogs might not even be able to be adopted right away. They might be going to the collie rescue that has long-term rehabilitation.
1: So what kind of specialized training plan is the staff using to help these trauma-affected dogs adjust to normal household sounds and routines?
0: We're working with them all throughout the day. We're doing something called treat chucking, which has really worked well with a lot of the dogs that are shut down in our shelter. And that's basically where we get a really high quality treat, like a piece of hot dog, and we go and nail down to each and every dog so that they can get used to several times a day. Every time they see us, they can be excited that, hey, this is a good human. But from what I've seen, the biggest and most positive change for their mental health has been play groups with each other, small, organized play groups.
1: Well, Sarah, thank you so much for joining us today. Would you be so kind as to give us your website so that we can keep up with the dogs as well as your organization?
0: It's hstc1.org.
1: Great. Thank you so much for joining us. Just to remind you, I was discussing the health, welfare, and safety of 36 border collies who were terribly abused in a horrible hoarding situation and placed in the care of the Humane Society of the Treasure Coast. We need to take a commercial break. In segment two, we will talk to Psychology Today's Dr. Stanley Koren about learning more about hoarders.
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14: Well, we are continuing our coverage about the recent hoarding situation of Paige O'Donnell from Florida and her former 36 border collies by discussing aspects of this case with my dear friend, Dr. Stanley Corin. Dr. Corin is a Canadian-based American psychologist, neuropsychological researcher and best-selling author, best known for his popular books on dog intelligence and behavior. You know, Doc Corin, I thought this was interesting. Did you know that Florida is a big-time hoarding state?
15: No, I actually didn't.
14: I mean, it's crazy. I mean, it says that Florida faces a unique perfect storm of legal loopholes, demographic factors, and environmental realities that make it highly susceptible to severe high-profile hoarding cases. And sure enough, we've had two literally a week apart.
15: Well, the demographic thing I can understand, since a lot of people go to Florida to retire. And it turns out that approximately half all animal hoarders are 55 years of age or older. So that is understandable. Actually, the demographics of the animal hoarders are rather interesting. It turns out that typically 70 to 80% of animal hoarders are women, and 71% are individuals who are widowed, divorced, or single. And approximately half of all the animal hoarders live alone. There's an interesting sex difference, and that is that female animal hoarders are more likely to keep cats while male animal hoarders tend to keep dogs.
14: Let's talk Paige McDonald, because I think this is an interesting case for so many reasons. Paige is, like you said, female. She's 62 years old. Neighbors reported that the property's exterior looked so neatly groomed and fenced, but inside, these 36 border collies of all ages were found in deplorable, hazardous conditions. Now, in your Psychology Today research, you discuss the unrealistic belief system of hoarders. So how does a person mentally reconcile maintaining a pristine outside appearance while completely blocking out the reality of which she lived in? Feces, urine, and extreme neglect inside. I mean, how does the savior complex blind them to the actual suffering of their animals?
15: Well, part of it is that OCD problem. People who have this obsessive compulsive personality disorder are very much workaholics. They tend to focus on their career, and they are not people who willingly accept help. So they set up this routine, usually focused around their work life or some other personal lifestyle passion. And if they focus completely on their work, then they don't seem to find the time to actually take care of the animals.
14: First of all, we know she was a breeder, owner, handler. She showed border collies, obviously, a highly intelligent dog that needs a lot of activity. I heard one interview where someone said she was very well respected in the breed. She was in Florida. She showed dogs around the country. And I get that. Houses can get messy. But she was literally sleeping on a bed that was covered in feces. I think every facet of the house was covered in feces.
15: Let me give you some numbers, because that's not atypical. It turns out that 69% of hoarding cases, they found that the homes had animal feces and urine, which had accumulated over the living areas. And like in this case, it turns out that in one quarter of the cases, their own beds were soiled with animal feces or urine. And it's bad enough so that in 16% of the cases, the residents involved with the animal hoarding were subsequently condemned as unfit for human habitation. That's how bad it gets.
14: In their mind, do they just block out where they live and think that they have to save these animals? I mean, here she is getting in her car on the weekends, going to shows, putting the dogs in a car to show them. Now she can't leave her house. And when you're a show breeder, as you know, you keep these dogs in pristine condition. So something just snap and one day it's like, boom.
15: Sometimes you find in these cases that there are some of the animals which are singled out for special care, the mom who has favorite children, so to speak. And they receive special care, and the others tend to be more or less forgotten. A lot of the cases, the individual starts out by thinking that they are rescued. And in fact, in the beginning stages of animal hoarding, it's often the case that people in the neighborhood look at them as sort of an informal animal rescue. And so they actually bring animals to them. But for some reason, we don't have the full picture as to what motivates. But the obsessive compulsive personality thinks that what they're doing is the right thing. They don't see that they're abusing the animals. There was one case a couple of years back when the authorities went in. They found five dead puppies in the freezer and right next to where she was keeping food for the other dogs.
14: I wondered from you, is there a difference from the average person who's hoarding dogs versus this person who is an expert? Because she does breed these dogs. She is showing them.
15: But that fits the pattern of the obsessive compulsive personality.
14: So you don't think she realized she was harming these animals? I mean, they never went outside anymore. She had a run in her backyard.
15: Psychologists get very frustrated with certain types of dissenters because not only are the full set of small causal factors in effect, but they don't respond to treatment. Like, it turns out that treatment for animal hoarding, there is almost a 100% recidivism rate. That needs to say that you treat them and they immediately, when the opportunity returns, they fall back into the animal hoarding pattern. And for that reason, that in the vast majority of animal hoarding cases, they have to literally, legally ban them from having animals again. But there are even some studies that suggest that there may be a genetic factor.
14: I think it's so perplexing for people to understand the hoarding dynamic.
15: Well, remember what I said earlier about one of the symptoms of ASMB. That means that the individuals involved don't want help.
14: This is about the reality of how people live. So thanks again. And just to remind everyone, I was talking to Dr. Stanley Coren, who is a contributor for Psychology Today, the magazine, and very well known, and has written so much about dogs and loves dogs and has done so much for them and made us realize more about the intelligence of dogs. And that's so very, very important for us. Time now for a commercial break, but when we return in our next segment, Animal Legal Defense Fund senior staff attorney Kathleen Wood will be joining us to discuss legal realities of hoarding.
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14: This show is about pets, and there are always plenty of pets in the Sirius studio. My dogs Hammy Jones and Churchill love spending time with us. Well, welcome back to the Pet Buzz. Today, we're breaking down a case that has shocked animal lovers nationwide, the rescue of 36 border collies from a severely neglected hoarding situation in Palm City, Florida. While the dogs are beginning their long road to recovery at the Humane Society of the Treasure Coast, the suspect is facing 72 criminal charges, including dozens of felony counts of animal cruelty. Actually, it's 36 misdemeanors and 36 felonies. But to help us untangle the complex legal realities of animal hoarding and how our justice system handles cases of this scale, we're joined by Kathleen Wood, senior staff attorney with the Criminal Justice Program at the Animal Legal Defense Fund. Kathleen, welcome to the Pet Buzz. So glad you're here.
2: Hi, thank you so much for having me.
14: So, Kathleen, let's talk accountability. With 72 charges filed, how can prosecutors ensure the suspect faces real consequences instead of an easy plea deal?
2: So I can't really talk about the specific case. I wasn't personally involved in the investigation in any way. Of course, the suspect in this case has not admitted any guilt. So I don't want to necessarily speculate about what consequences this specific person might face. But generally speaking, it is a good sign when we see charges being brought for every individual animal, acknowledging that animal's individual sentience and experience and the harm suffered. You might be surprised that there are a lot of criminal cases across the country where there's a large-scale hoarding operation or a breeder operation. Then a lot of times the counts will get all kind of bundled together. So you might see just one count of animal cruelty or one count per species of animal, things like that. So that's one thing that I do really like about Florida's law in particular is that it does specifically say that you can have as many counts as there are individual victims, and you can also have as many counts as there are individual distinct violations of the cruelty statute to each animal.
14: Yeah. And then the same with misdemeanor charges, one for every animal as well. So I think that's a good thing. I think a lot of times when we look at this, we look at animal cruelty cases, it's important to take into consideration the laws in the localities and the states, because I think that's really important. And correct me if I'm wrong, I think that only two states in the United States, Illinois, and I don't know the other one, have specific animal hoarding statutes. Is that right?
2: Yeah. So the other one is Rhode Island. And so there's no statutes that specifically criminalize hoarding. So Illinois statute states that if a person is convicted of animal cruelty and is a companion animal hoarder, then they must undergo a psychological evaluation and any subsequent required treatment. And for Rhode Island's provision, it's very similar. It's the hazardous accumulation of animals. And again, that creates a presumption of a psychological or psychiatric evaluation before sentencing. There are other states, though, that do have increased levels of charging or crimes or greater numbers of animal victims involved. For example, Oregon, where I'm located, it's a higher degree crime if there are more than 10 animals involved in the offense.
14: Well, even though she tried to hide it, neighbors and eventually law enforcement knew there was hidden abuse in the house that looked perfect on the outside, but horrific on the inside. How can local laws let officers inspect homes when neighbors complain?
2: Law enforcement is always going to be constrained by the Fourth Amendment. So the Fourth Amendment provides that people shall not be subject to unreasonable searches or seizures. So in order to get a search warrant, you have to have probable cause that there's evidence of a crime on the premises. But there are ways that animal control officers navigate this issue. They'll try to maintain good relationships with people in their community, even people who have complaints against them, so that they can get invited into their home and see the animals for themselves and see what's actually going on. Because, of course, there's no warrant requirement for a consent-based search. That can be one way to ensure that animal control is keeping a pulse on all the things going on in the community and providing resources, ideally, before things get to the criminal level.
14: You know, it's interesting because there was such a long wait, indeed, as authorities visited this area 11 times since 2020. So she was definitely on their radar. It seemed as if she had this problem back in 2019, 2020, 6 years ago. So what legal barrier stopped animal control from stepping in sooner, do you think?
2: Certainly the Fourth Amendment constraints. If somebody refuses to allow you entry into their home, refuses to produce the animal outside for the officer to do, there's very little that you can do if you don't have hard, concrete proof of a crime being committed.
14: So let's talk about this breeder register, because Florida lawmakers like Meg Weinberg want a statewide breeder registry. What rules must it have to actually protect animals?
2: I think the best example we can point to is Colorado's PACFA. That's their Pet Animal Care Facilities Act. It has extremely comprehensive regulations around the level of care for animals. It provides for regular inspections by state agency, and it also permits the agency to respond to specific case and seek inspections that way as well. So I think that's a very good example to build off of. More broadly speaking, in order to be effective, you need to have it be mandatory. So Florida actually just recently did pass a law which created kind of a voluntary opt-in system for breeders. I believe the Office of Professional Business, I can't remember the exact agency, they've been instructed to establish a list of best practices for animal breeders. And then breeders can opt in to this program. To really be effective, I think that any kind of licensing scheme needs to be mandatory. And I think that there needs to be extremely clear welfare requirements, things like sanitation, shelter, food, care, all of those different things, and having them spelled out for each individual species is also useful. And then having regular inspections and the power to inspect the premises where the animals are kept.
14: Well, the suspect was an AKC breeder owner handler as well as a judge. Are there legal duties that national dog clubs have to check on their members? They are licensing her to be a judge, so there is some accountability, I would assume.
2: Not that I'm aware of. The American Kennel Club is a private organization.
14: Sure.
2: So I would assume that they're free to set whatever standards they want and any kind of enforcement rules that they deem are necessary. So as far as I'm aware, there's no legal impetus put on them to maintain a certain standard or to ensure that any standards that they advertise are being met.
14: Well, I can't imagine the cost for this municipality with this case. Now, do the suspects pay for care before they're convicted, or are they supposed to?
2: Yeah. So Florida has a law which provides that within 10 days after the animals are seized, the officer must petition the port. And this triggers a couple of different procedural processes, one of which is that the defendant, if they're found to not be able to provide adequate care for animals, the court can, in their discretion, require them to reimburse the shelter or the caregiving agency for all of the costs caring for the animals, including things like medical costs, grooming, regular costs of care, shelter, food, what have you.
14: Yeah, and that alone gets expensive. Kathleen, thank you so much for taking some time with us today and talking about this from a legal point of view. So before you go, would you be so kind as to give us your website?
2: Our website is aldf.org. We're the Animal Legal Defense Fund.
14: So you should go check out their website. There's great information on there. It's not just dogs and cats. It's all animals. So much fantastic information on the Animal Legal Defense Fund website. But I just want to remind you that I was joined by Kathleen Wood, the senior staff attorney with the criminal justice program at the Animal Legal Defense Fund. It was lovely having Kathleen on the show. It was her first time here at the Pet Buzz. Up next, learn how to report hoarding. Stay tuned.
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33: Imagine you've had a few drinks and think it's okay to drive. Imagine you're fighting to focus on the road. Imagine your reaction time is slower. Imagine being unable to move. Imagine seeing glass and blood. Imagine feeling pain and fear. Now imagine that's not you. 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Imagine thinking it's okay. 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
14: Here at the Pet Buzz, we're urban, suburban, and country. Coming to pets and pet owners in your community.
4: If you suspect hoarding, listen to this special report. Experts estimate that there are between 700 and 3,500 reported or discovered hoarding cases annually in the U.S., though many more go unreported. It's important to note that 80% of animal hoarders have diseased, dying, or dead animals on the premises. Recognizing the signs of animal hoarding and knowing who to contact can save lives. Because hoarding involves neglect, local animal control or law enforcement must intervene to assess the property. There are warning signs of animal hoarding. For example, you can identify a potential hoarding situation by looking for specific environmental and physical indicators from a distance. Homes that are unkempt, in disrepair, have overgrown yards, or appear to be abandoned but where animals can be heard inside. Homes with strong, persistent odors of waste and decay, or floors covered with dried feces, urine, vomit, and other waste. Windows kept closed with the shades always drawn, or with flies gathering inside them. Countless animals are heard but rarely seen, or numerous animals crowd the windows. The animals are very thin, lethargic, not well socialized, or look emaciated without access to clean water, food, or shelter. Homeowners refuse to open the door to visitors and meet people outside instead while insisting all the animals are completely fine. From a legal standpoint, hoarding is generally prosecuted under state animal cruelty laws, as most states do not have a separate standalone criminal statute specifically defining animal hoarding. Instead, prosecutors use criminal negligence or cruelty statutes that enforce minimum standards of care for food, shelter, and veterinary treatment. Depending on the severity of the neglect and state-specific frameworks, offenses can be charged as misdemeanors or elevated to felony-level provisions for extreme or repeated abuse. Animal hoarding is a severe form of animal neglect that is legally actionable in every state. The goal is to help large volumes of animals. When filing a report, providing concise, factual details will help authorities conduct an effective investigation. Crucial information includes the exact location, specific dates of observation, and the estimated number or condition of the animals gathered safely from public areas without trespassing. You must contact the agency with jurisdiction over the specific location. Local Animal Control or Animal Services. The primary agency for municipal and domestic animal issues in most cities and counties. County sheriff or local police department. In rural areas or places without a dedicated animal control unit, the local law enforcement agency is responsible for enforcing state animal cruelty laws. Law enforcement must also be called if you suspect large livestock or agricultural animals are involved. In certain jurisdictions, major nonprofit organizations like a local SPCA or Humane Society are granted statutory authority to employ humane officers who investigate cruelty cases. Emergency services should only be contacted if animals are in immediate, life-threatening danger. To help authorities establish probable cause and initiate an investigation, compile a detailed account. When filing a report, providing concise, factual details will help authorities conduct an effective investigation. Crucial information includes the exact location, specific dates of observation, and the estimated number or condition of the animals. Law enforcement agencies face high case volumes, so organized reports receive faster attention. Write down exact dates, times, and specific behaviors or conditions observed. For example, strong ammonia feces odor, excessive barking, heavy flies, or visible lack of food and water. Take photographs or video footage of the animals and property conditions from public areas, such as sidewalks or streets. Never trespass onto the suspect's private property or enter structures to gather evidence. Illegal evidence is inadmissible and can ruin a prosecution case. Identify other witnesses. Note if other neighbors or utility or delivery workers have witnessed the conditions and are willing to speak to investigators. When you contact the appropriate agency, state clearly that you wish to report ongoing animal neglect and suspect a hoarding situation. Provide concise facts. Stick strictly to what you have personally seen and smelled. Avoid emotional speculation or diagnosing the owner's mental health. Request confidentiality. If you fear retaliation, ask the receiving officer if you can keep your reporting status confidential. State laws vary on whether anonymous tips can legally trigger a search warrant, so ask the dispatcher for guidance. Keep a copy and log the call. Note the name of the officer or dispatcher you spoke with, the date and time of your call, and the report or log number assigned to your complaint. Follow up politely. If conditions do not change within a few days, call back, reference your original report number, and ask for a status update on the welfare check. Asking neighbors to also make a report is highly effective. Multiple independent reports carry significantly more weight than a single complaint. When multiple households report the same address, It signals to local animal control or police that the issue is a verified community crisis rather than a personal dispute. This documentation helps agencies prioritize the case and provides a stronger foundation of probable cause to secure a welfare check or search warrant. Establish a timeline. Different neighbors may see the property at different times, creating a comprehensive log of neglect. Provide visual evidence. Neighbors on different sides of the suspect property may have unique, lawful vantage points from their own yards or windows to document conditions without trespassing. Corroborate nuisance factors. Multiple statements verifying severe odors, structural damage, or noise help establish a broader public health and safety violation, which can bring in code enforcement or health departments alongside animal control. Keep reports independent. Neighbors should write their reports based strictly on what they have personally seen, heard, or smelled. They should not copy each other's wording, as identical statements can look coached or fabricated to investigators. Coordinate safely and quietly. Do not gather in large groups outside the suspect's home or confront the individual. Coordination should happen privately to prevent tipping off the owner, which might cause them to hide, move, or abandon the animals before authorities can intervene. Bringing code enforcement and local health departments into a suspected animal hoarding case is one of the most effective ways to accelerate an investigation. While animal control handles the immediate safety of the pets, these other departments focus on the physical safety of the building, property lines, and public health threats. By filing parallel complaints, you prompt a multi-agency response, giving municipal officers more legal entry points to intervene. Identify the specific violations. They cannot cite someone for the act of hoarding itself, but they have a legal obligation to enforce structural, fire safety, and sanitary codes. Code enforcement focuses on structural instability, heavy stacking exceeding floor weight limits, blocked entryways/egress, accumulation of exterior junk/debris, and structural damage caused by pet chewing or scratch marks. The health department focuses on hazardous biological conditions such as strong toxic ammonia fumes from trapped animal urine, accumulated feces, rodent or insect vectors, lack of running water or operational utilities, and rotting food and other trash left in the open. Formulate separate, targeted complaints. When you contact these agencies, do not focus your message on animal abuse. If you call code enforcement to report starving dogs, they will tell you to call animal control. Instead, phrase your complaints to match each agency's regulatory mandate. For code enforcement, I am reporting a severe hazard at whatever the address is. There's structural debris on the exterior, and emergency windows/doors appear completely blocked from the inside by stacked items, presenting an extreme fire trap. For the health department, I am reporting a severe public sanitation hazard at whatever the address is. There are overpowering ammonia and waste fumes emanating from the property, an infestation of flies and rodents spilling onto neighboring property lines, and a lack of proper sanitation. Leverage joint task forces and cross-reporting. Request an interagency welfare check. When speaking to the animal control officer or police department, ask if they can coordinate a joint welfare check with a building inspector or health official. Animal protection police receive complaints from the community or other county entities like the Department of Code Compliance, the Health Department, or the Fire Department. Utilize Adult Protective Services, APS. If the individual hoarding animals appears elderly, over 60, or disabled and is living in hazardous, self-neglecting conditions, reporting the situation to state social service agencies can prompt an emergency safety screening. Social workers can quickly coordinate access for health inspectors to assess the interior safety of the dwelling. Understand identity and privacy rules. Be aware of local reporting laws. In my state of Florida, state law requires individuals reporting code violations to provide their legal name and address to the municipality before an investigation can legally proceed, unless the officer determines there is an imminent threat to public safety. Ask the intake clerk about anonymity policies. If you follow these suggestions, you should be able to report a hoarding abuse case successfully.
14: Did you hear the bells? 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
16: From the National Newsroom of the Canadian Press, I'm David Augustine. Ukrainian President Volodymyr Zelensky is set to visit Canada possibly as soon as next week. A non-government source says Zelensky's visit could take place after the funeral of Norway's King Harald, which is set for September 9th in Oslo. Zelensky's trip would come ahead of a Toronto summit later this month focused on the return of Ukrainian children abducted by Russian officials. That event is set to be hosted by Foreign Affairs Minister Anita Anand. Canada's wool producers are looking to untangle themselves from the United States.
25: The U.S. has imposed 50% tariffs on greasy wool imports, as well as some finished wool products. Greasy wool is the raw, unwashed product after a sheep is shorn. Canada lacks the large-scale industrial processing of the U.S. and other countries. That means Canadian producers often rely on foreign mills to transform greasy wool into yarn and other products. More and more Canadian producers are now shipping their raw wool to China and the Czech Republic to evade American tariffs. The chair of the Canadian Wool Council says it comes at a time when wool prices are already on the rise. Jason Wide, The Canadian Press.
16: Numbers from the Manitoba government show a center set up to detain those intoxicated with methamphetamine and other drugs is primarily holding people for alcohol use. The facility has seen almost 4,500 people pass through its doors as of the end of June, with 26 of those under the influence of drugs. Housing Addictions and Homelessness Minister Bernadette Smith says it is still addressing the needs of people in crisis. The report cautioned that the data has limitations due to variability in reporting accuracy and consistency. Iran is accusing the U.S. of attacking an Iranian tanker near Kark Island in the Persian Gulf. The island is Iran's main oil export terminal and a strategically important hub for Iran's crude shipments. It said the crew was being evacuated and there were no casualties. U.S. Central Command did not immediately respond to a request for comment. Regina residents and businesses are leaning into a style of pizza that the city can claim as its own. Tourism Regina has launched new merchandise, including keychains and t-shirts that depict a pizza logo in its famous square shape. The agency's Teal Orban says Regina-style pizza has been a staple in the city for decades and is even loved by visitors from afar.
0: Growing up, you're like, oh, wait, this is a thing. Like, I'm not getting this anywhere else. This good pizza is only here. And so it's just kind of something that's like born into us. We all have our pizza stories. You know what I mean? We all have our pizza locations. And it's just something that we can all kind of easily rally behind and that we just want to celebrate.
16: Restaurateurs of the pizza say what makes it different from others is the amount of toppings, including how it's layered and cut. And the Superdogs are lapping up an extra dose of attention as the show celebrates its 50th anniversary after humble beginnings at Vancouver's Pacific National Exhibition. The show was created by former teacher and advertising executive Herb Williams, who recruited a handful of dogs to perform tricks for fairgoers in a parking lot in 1976. This is the Canadian Press. In sports, the Toronto Blue Jays are riding a 3-game winning streak entering tonight's game against the Royals in Kansas City. Toronto won the opener of the 3-game series 9-2 last night and sits 1 game behind Cleveland for the final American League wildcard spot. Max Scherzer will start for the Jays, and the Royals counter with Seth Lugo. There are no CFL games on the schedule today. The league-leading Alouettes defeated the BC Lions 37-30 last night in Montreal. Play will return tomorrow this Labor Day weekend with the Saskatchewan Rough Riders hosting the Winnipeg Blue Bombers. The Toronto Argonauts visit the Hamilton Tiger Cats, and the Calgary Stampeders welcome the Edmonton Elks on Labor Day. And FIFA President Gianni Infantino declined to answer questions about his future as he arrived at the opening of the Under-20 Women's World Cup while under continuing pressure since abandoning his plan to sell off World Cup profits. Infantino was in the stands as host nation Poland faced Argentina on the opening day of the tournament today. From the Canadian Press, I'm David Augustine.
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Labor Day long weekend, kind of the unofficial end to summer, right? 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I feel like I need to get back to school. I need to buy some pens and paper and things. Vacations, go-go's.

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0: Lots of Lobos and La Bamba. So Hooters is getting the Hollywood treatment, apparently. Hooters, the movie, is on the way. They're going to be telling the true story of the two friends who built the restaurant chain from the ground up. Apparently, it's got some drama, some heart, probably chicken wings.
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All right, this is kind of Mission Impossible type stuff. Apparently there's a Hawaiian shirt, I say in air quotes, that makes you invisible to AI cameras. Is this true?

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1: Listening to Don't You Forget About Me by Simple Minds, but that part just before the drums kick in, when he's whispering, I turn my radio up in the car to 62, the maximum volume, and roll my windows down, whether it be 10 below zero, 14 below zero, and let that song rip. 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

0: This is kind of mind-blowing. This week marks the first days of the late 2020s.
1: Yeah.
0: Bon Jovi coming up. It's Platinum Blonde. Doesn't really matter.

Hey, good afternoon. I'm Leah Miller. On our social media pages today, I'm asking, is there something that you could talk about for hours on end? I'd love to know what it is. Let us know. It's magic in cars.

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It's a Totally 80s Long Weekend on Radio NL.

0: Tina Chad and Lex Shake. Oh, there's a teacher in Texas that has gone viral. She's created a fart corner in her classroom. Instead of kids trying to hold it or making a big scene, they can just head over to the designated area, do what they need to do, spray some air freshener, and then get back to work. The video has racked up nearly 50 million views. Parents and teachers love the idea.
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is being sued over its handling of wildfire claims. The timing is kind of weird. The company's Super Bowl ad featured Danny McBride, Keegan-Michael Key, and John Bon Jovi joking about customers being halfway there. Now, LA County claims that some of the wildfire victims were left exactly that way. Some still aren't even back in their homes yet. Van Halen coming up. It's Parkland Brothers, Soul City.

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1: Hi, I'm Adrienne Gear, president of the BC Nurses Union. Labor Day is a reminder that generations of workers organized and fought for the rights workers have today. This summer, 60,000 nurses across British Columbia took lawful job action during the longest nursing strike in our province's history. During this time, nearly 6,000 nurses reported intimidation and harassment from their employers, including threats of discipline. Labor Day reminds us that workers' rights are won through struggle and that every generation has a responsibility to defend them. To every nurse who courageously showed up for one another on behalf of our patients, and to the labor allies and members of the public who joined us in solidarity, thank you.
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Yeah, we had big hair in the 80s, so it would keep our headphones in place. Try that with earbuds. It's a totally 80s long weekend on

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breakdancing was new. Madonna was just getting warmed up. And if you wanted to watch a movie in your car, you went to a drive-in. It's a totally 80s long weekend on Radio NL.

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long, she been gone, gone, gone so long. I gone, gone, gone, she been gone so long. I gone, gone, gone, gone so long. I gone, gone, gone, she been gone so long.

Before they had reality TV shows, they had a music career. 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
2: Hi, I'm Adrienne Gear, president of the BC Nurses Union. Labor Day is a reminder that generations of workers organized and fought for the rights workers have today. This summer, 60,000 nurses across British Columbia took lawful job action during the longest nursing strike in our province's history. During this time, nearly 6,000 nurses reported intimidation and harassment from their employers, including threats of discipline. Labor Day reminds us that workers' rights are won through struggle and that every generation has a responsibility to defend them. To every nurse who courageously showed up for one another on behalf of our patients, and to the labor allies and members of the public who joined us in solidarity, thank you.
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Renting a red Ferrari was out of our price range.

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